Children's Choir. This was from Pico's 20th anniversary concert at Heinz Hall on May 10th, 2026, which was recorded by Harold F. Chambers III. I'm Anna Singer, and you're listening to classical WQED-FM 89.3 Pittsburgh and WQEJ 89.7 Johnstown on HD1 and WQEDFM.org, the voice of the arts in Western Pennsylvania. Ruckus is highly regarded for its visceral approach to Baroque music, fusing traditional early music playing styles with the grit, groove, and energy of American roots music. The shape-shifting ensemble frequently collaborates with diverse vocalists and instrumentalists to breathe new life into classical and historic repertoires. Chamber Music Pittsburgh presented Ruckus at Carnegie Music Hall on February 10, 2026, in a program titled, What is Your Hand in This? The concert mixed narration, classical music, and gospel music in an uninterrupted 70-minute presentation. Here is part two from the concert.

The first person we'd like to talk a little bit about tonight is John Dickinson, a really unique character because he was a founding father, but he chose not to sign the Declaration of Independence. A very unique thing for somebody that ingrained in the germination of this new nation. He was very concerned with creating a new idea of American identity after the separation from Britain. He traveled around these disparate colonies trying to tie them together through letters and through songs and building constituencies. One particular song, the Liberty Song, became the most famous anthem of the time. He penned it about freedom, economic freedom, and joining together in unity while owning slaves. So, imagine that I am John Dickinson, a white man, singing this song of freedom while still owning slaves.

but not until it's extorted from the free labor of slaves in the name of God, country, and capitalism, or a system that will only ever benefit the descendants of its creators while careening towards fascist demise fed by we the people, who are conceptually, functionally, and in practice,

On QED 89.3, Ruckus, with Devon Tynes from their Chamber Music Pittsburgh concert of February 10th, 2026, titled, What Is Your Hand in This? The concert took place at Carnegie Music Hall in Oakland and was recorded by Terry Kulcher. We return to young musicians now. In June of 2026, members of the Pittsburgh Youth Philharmonic Orchestra stopped by the studio to chat with me about their upcoming European tour of Italy. Pipo was founded in 1993 as the country's inaugural youth pops orchestra to provide exceptional orchestral experiences for young musicians to further develop their musicianship outside of school time. In the three decades since, the ensemble has grown from one to six ensembles and engages over 400 students each year through school year ensembles, summer camps, international tours, and elementary school string and band festivals. Rooted in the South Hills of Pittsburgh, Pipo serves students from 1st through 12th grades from schools all across Allegheny County. I spoke with Executive Director Eftia Arkoudis and Music Director Patrick Forsyth during their visit, and some students played some music. We'll hear Sean and Eric Bowers play the third movement from Reinhold Glier's Eight Duets for Violin and Cello, and Leona Tay plays the Saint-Saëns' Allegro Passionata for cello.

On QED 89.3, two performances by members of the Pittsburgh Youth Philharmonic Orchestra. We first heard the third movement from Glier's Eight Duets for Violin and Cello by Sean and Eric Bowers. That was followed by Saint-Saëns' Allegro Passionata for Cello, played by Leona Tay. These performances took place in our WQED-FM performance studio in June of 2026. I'm Anna Singer. You're listening to a mishmash of performances on Performance in Pittsburgh, made possible by the Samuel and Judith Spanos Charitable Fund of the Pittsburgh Foundation, a legacy of support preserving classical music for audiences today and generations to come. Prior to their performance at Bach, Beethoven, and Brunch in June 2026, Artistic and General Director James Gourlay and Principal Euphonium Algirdas Matonis joined Jim Cunningham live on the QED Morning Show to chat about the concert. During their visit, they played two selections arranged for tuba and euphonium. Here they are with Bach's Air on the G String and Mozart's Horn Duet.

Recorded in the WQED-FM Performance Studio in June 2026, you heard Bach's Air on the G-String and the Horn Duet by Mozart, played by River City Brass Artistic and General Director James Gourlay and Principal Euphonium Algirdas Matonis. The Three Rivers Community Band Festival got its start in 2004, thanks to a WQED-FM Volunteer in the Arts Award, which was given to Roger Schneider many years ago. The 2026 Band Festival took place on April 11th at Franklin Regional and featured the East Wind Symphonic Band, the Scottsdale Concert Band, and Community Band South. Here are two selections from that concert featuring the East Wind Symphonic Band: Eternal Flame by Brian Balmages and Variations on a Korean Folk Song by John Barnes Chance. The band was conducted by Susan Sands.

On Performance in Pittsburgh, Eternal Flame by Brian Balmages and Variations on a Korean Folk Song by John Barnes Chance, played by the East Wind Symphonic Band, conducted by Susan Sands. This was from their April 11th, 2026 performance at Franklin Regional High School for the Three Rivers Community Band Festival. We have time for one more by the East Wind Symphonic Band. Here is The Stars and Stripes Forever. The conductor is Susan Sands.

On Performance in Pittsburgh, the Stars and Stripes Forever. Susan Sands conducted the East Wind Symphonic Band from their Three Rivers Community Band Festival concert at Franklin Regional High School on April 11th, 2026. Thanks to Al Tier for the recording.

And that is this week's hodgepodge of performances, including PSO cellist Dale Zhang, pianist Leslie Amper, Renaissance City Winds, Luz Manriquez, Pico, Pipo, River City Brass, and more. I'm Anna Singer. Performance in Pittsburgh is made possible by the Samuel and Judith Spanosch Charitable Fund of the Pittsburgh Foundation, a legacy of support preserving classical music for audiences today and generations to come.

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Hi there, and welcome to Exploring Music. This is Bill McLaughlin. All week long, we've been exploring the myth, perhaps, of the curse of the Ninth Symphony, the notion that for a composer to write his Ninth Symphony is to sign his will and be ready to trundle off the planet. This myth got its start with the death of Beethoven and Schubert shortly after they composed their final symphonies. By happenstance, those two works were composed just about 3 years apart. And the past couple of days, we've been listening to Dvorak, who survived for a long time after he composed his Ninth Symphony, and Bruckner yesterday, who didn't get to complete his. As I look through the history of other composers, Sibelius apparently felt the power of this curse pretty strongly. He stopped after his seventh. He did try to write an eighth symphony, destroyed it, and spent the last 25 years or so of his life silent. Alexander Glazunov stopped work on his ninth symphony. Vaughan Williams, rather happily, managed to complete his ninth symphony in his 86th year and heard it played by the orchestra in London. Shostakovich, of course, wrote 15 symphonies. The curse didn't seem to bother him at all. But someone who took this curse very, very seriously was Gustav Mahler, not only a great composer, but a great conductor. In the year 1907, Mahler lost his eldest daughter and was diagnosed with a heart condition. Doctor said, you could drop over any time. And Mahler wrote, at one blow, I have simply lost all of the clarity and quietude I ever achieved. Now I'm at the end of my life. I'm again a beginner. Mahler had just completed his enormous Eighth Symphony, the symphony we call the Symphony of a Thousand. So with the Eighth Symphony out of the way and looking at the Ninth Symphony and being fearful of it, he decided to change its name. The piece that he was working on is actually a symphony for two singers, big piece and six movements for full orchestra, over an hour long. And he decided to call it, not Symphony No. 9, but Das Lied von der Erde, the Song of the Earth, based on old Chinese poetry, Li Po and some others. He completed that work and said to his friend Bruno Walter, you see, I've tricked fate. Now I can go ahead and write what I please. In spite of that, when we look at the actual Symphony No. 9, it seems as if Mahler's sneaking up on fate, still a little careful. Listen to the way it opens. Here's the cello.

music. It's as if Mahler's trying to merge with this beloved earth. Let's listen to the first movement. Beautiful performance now. This is the Vienna Philharmonic, Claudio Abbado, the first movement of Mahler's real Ninth Symphony.

0: Once again, I played through Mahler's Ninth Symphony. The first movement is the most wonderful music Mahler ever wrote. It is the expression of a remarkable love for this earth, the longing to live upon it in peace, to enjoy nature to its greatest depths before death enters, because death does come inexorably. The whole movement is based on a foreboding of death. It appears over and over. And once again, for the last time, Mahler turns toward the earth, not toward battles and deeds, but rather totally and only to nature. He wants to enjoy whatever treasures earth still offers him for as long as he can, to drink this air, this purest earthly air, with deep and deeper breaths, deeper and deeper breaths. That's a letter of the composer Alban Berg writing to his wife after playing through the Mahler Ninth at the piano, probably four hands. It's such a big piece that it's hard to play just by yourself. So there were arrangements of Mahler's big pieces made for two players to play at the piano. And for a long time, that's the way they were largely known. This was the Vienna Philharmonic playing under Claudio Abbado, a beautiful performance of the first movement of Mahler's final numbered symphony, the symphony number 9 in D major. At least that's where it starts. You're tuned into Exploring Music, and this week we have been pursuing the theme, The Curse of the Ninth Symphony. Drop us a line. Write to us at exploringmusic@wfmt.com.
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0: If you were listening yesterday, we concluded the program with the third movement, the Rondo Burlesque of Mahler's Ninth Symphony, which is rather bitter music, almost sarcastic and ironic. I asked you to remember one little phrase that comes in the trumpet that's anything but ironic. It's almost like a child's music. There's a tremolo in the high strings, and the trumpet plays. That little turn, gruppetto. It can go almost anywhere. It's a naive music. It's a music left over from the 18th and earlier 19th century, and it is this single element that unites most of this great adagio final movement, which we're going to hear. Even the opening phrase, listen to this. The strings jump an octave on an A flat up on the G string. They play. And here's the turn, now angry. And the music goes ahead.

I won't play all of this, but you get the idea. It's very simple sounding music. Somebody thought at one time that it sounded like Abide With Me. All right, that's a good hymn tune. It doesn't seem like what we might expect from this man born Jewish, turned Christian, at the forefront of a kind of tortured modernism in the first decade of the 20th century. Leonard Bernstein, one of the great Mahler interpreters, said that what Mahler was doing was using music which was almost a cliché. But when Mahler quotes these sorts of clichés like that little hymn tune, he invests that phrase with such depth of feeling and such harmonic surprise. Listen, just the first couple of chord changes. Okay, that's all what we'd expect. But that's a surprise. That sort of surprise starts way back with Franz Schubert, comes through Bruckner, and Mahler owns it. For years, I couldn't make up my mind whether I liked best the Claudio Abbado recording with the Vienna Philharmonic or an old one from 1960, which Bruno Walter, who conducted the very first performance of this music back in 1912, had done in 1960 with great studio orchestra in Hollywood. I recently came across another recording that I like maybe even more. The 1938 recording with Bruno Walter and the same orchestra that we just heard Claudio Abbado conduct, the Vienna Philharmonic, 8 weeks before Hitler annexed Austria, is extraordinary. In 56 days after this recording, that orchestra and that conductor couldn't play that piece for a very long time. So here's that performance. Bruno Walter, Vienna Philharmonic, the final adagio of Mahler's Ninth Symphony, recorded January 1938.

If you've tuned in during that extraordinary performance, which lasts, of course, over 20 minutes, you may have thought it sounded kind of old-fashioned, but I'm sure you heard, too, the passion with which that conductor and that orchestra realized the final moment of Mahler's Ninth Symphony. Recording made at the Musikverein in Vienna, January 1938, 8 weeks before Hitler walked into Austria. Bruno Walter, the Vienna Philharmonic, extraordinary document as well as a very moving performance. And I think you heard again and again that little phrase, that little turn that I talked about. Many sheeps. And finally the viola over and over again.

That's the last word. Well, that's our week on The Curse of the Ninth Symphony. As I said earlier, any factor which has given us such great works as these final symphonies of Beethoven, Schubert, Dvorak, Buchner, and now Mahler, I can't call cursed. Hope you enjoyed the week, and stay tuned because there's more great music coming up right here.

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Our production assistants are Ella Pinsloop, Eric Opland, Adela Skoronsky, and Weston Williams. Rebecca Neistat is the WFMT production and syndication manager. 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

0: The Fantasy Stück, Fantasy Pieces by Robert Schumann, featuring pianist Katrin Gislinge and clarinetist Sung-hee Lee. We're crossing the bridge with Felix Mendelssohn, coming up next.
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0: Well, to get from the classical to the romantic era, you need a bridge. Felix Mendelssohn's string quartets were a big part of that bridge. You might think of them as the trusses. Here is truss number 6.

0: It's Julian Askul leading the United Strings of Europe, the String Quartet No. 6 by Mendelssohn. Stargazing with Kate Rusby and the Phoenix Chorale, coming up.
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0: Summer's starting to wave goodbye, but there's still plenty of good nights left for some stargazing. Hope you've gotten outside at least a few nights this summer, given the galaxy at least a passing glance. Here's some music for that by English singer-songwriter Kate Rusby, called Underneath the Stars, given the full choral treatment by the Phoenix Chorale.

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2: Summer. It's my time of year. I'm Jim Cunningham. It's Rick Seebeck's Summer of Seebeck, and we're going to play summer songs for a good hour on Classical QED.
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3: 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Chad and Jeremy, a summer song.
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0: Violinist Johan Dahlin with the pianist Christian Ile Hadland, The Lullaby by Grazia Bacevitz. It's J.S. Bach and the Strange Case of the Italian Typo coming up.
1: It may be completely dark. It was a long day. Maybe you're still at it. Maybe you're not. The baby's awake. And so are you. You seek respite, comfort, companionship. It's the wee hours of the night. Who is up at this hour? We are. Music Through the Night. 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
0: Sei solo, that's Italian for you're on your own. Is that what Bach really meant to write at the top of his 6 sonatas for violin? Because that feels a little exposed. He might have meant sei soli. Now that means 6 solos. Makes sense. But then it doesn't feel like Bach to make a lot of, you know, errors in any language. Maybe he meant exactly what he wrote. It was a challenge and a warning to a performer before sending them off with just a bow and 4 strings and some of his most difficult work. In this case, he doesn't even send them off with a bow. This is lutenist Eduardo Eguez's take on the violin sonata number 1.

0: The Metamorphosis 2 by Philip Glass. Chopin the Diplomat, coming up.
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2: 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So this is a season to be enjoyed and to have fun.
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0: Do you often find yourself adjusting your work to accommodate those around you? It's diplomacy. It's a good skill to have. You might think successful artists get to skip out on all that. They just sit down and crank out their art and never have to interact with mere mortals. But Frédéric Chopin would beg to differ. This man knew the art of diplomacy. This next piece was complex enough that he very intentionally marked the tempo quite slow so the players didn't hate him for it.

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1: 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Sakari Oramo leads the BBC Symphony Orchestra in an elegiac memorial from Gerge Kurtag. And then the music of Mahler fills the Royal Albert Hall in a performance of his Symphony No. 6, The Tragic. I'm Steve Seal. That's coming up on APM's Symphony Cast.
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3: Good Saturday morning. The beginning of the day should be okay, and then we'll have a chance of showers and thunderstorms as the afternoon goes on. We'll have a high of 83. Showers and storms tonight with a low of 62, and a chance of showers on Sunday with a high of 76. On QED 89.3.

0: It's Mark Naiman leading the Bremerhaven Symphony Orchestra, the Symphony No. 6 by Amelia Meyer. We're off to Sweden in 60 seconds.
1: August 26th through September 10th, the Pittsburgh Symphony heads out for a 13-concert tour across 6 countries and 9 cities. 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
2: 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Why do they do that? 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It's the quality of this great orchestra. It's such a pleasure to conduct them and hearing them playing this fantastic music. And that's the reason why they want to hear the Pittsburgh Symphony Orchestra abroad.
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0: The Swedish pianist and composer Valborg Ajolin was quite a versatile writer. She created music for strings, for voices, for piano, and for organ, along with all possible combinations in between. Piano and violin, voice and piano, voice, different voices, female choirs, mixed choirs, everything. Here's her Valse Elegiaque.

0: The somewhat stern, yet also playful, piano stylings of Bengt Forsbali, performing the valse Elegiac by Valborg Ajolin, Swedish composer and pianist.
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2: 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Pianist Nathan Carteret and organist Edward Allen Moore play music by Tchaikovsky, Bennett, and Bach. 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
3: Good Saturday morning. The beginning of the day should be okay, and then we'll have a chance of showers and thunderstorms as the afternoon goes on. We'll have a high of 83. Showers and storms tonight with a low of 62, and a chance of showers on Sunday with a high of 76. 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
4: This music embodies the light of a new day. The opportunities that lay ahead of you. The perfect music to help you start to greet your weekend. It's a work inspired by a bit of Chinese folklore that originated in the late 1930s. An inspiring story that touches on bravery and grit, on resilience and revolution. It's the title piece from The White-Haired Girl, by Chinese composer Yan Jinchuan. It's on the way. I'm Melanie Renata. I'm so glad you're here. This is Music Through the Night.

0: so much momentum. It felt like that could just keep on going. Dag Verin's Serenade for Strings in E major. Eduardo Mata conducting the National Art Center Orchestra. The orchestral adventures continue in a moment. It starts off a little dreamy. I'm Melanie Renata, and this is Music Through the Night.
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2: Summer, it's my time of year. I'm Jim Cunningham. 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
0: The White-Haired Girl is a tale of northern Chinese folklore. A story of sorrow and struggle, but also one of defiance and triumph in the end, a symbol of cultural revolution. Let's lean into those vibes, shall we? A slice of the White-Haired Girl's Suite by Yanjin Xuan. Here's the China National Symphony.

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2: Good Saturday morning. The beginning of the day should be okay, and then we'll have a chance of showers and thunderstorms as the afternoon goes on. We'll have a high of 83. Showers and storms tonight with a low of 62, and a chance of showers on Sunday with a high of 76. On QED 89.3.
0: You might think of J.S. Bach as a composer rooted in structure and tradition, but not with this sonata. For many years, it was believed that Bach wrote most of his chamber work in the calm of the court. But this music emerged from the vibrant atmosphere of Leipzig, where Bach led public concerts and mentored his children, and he reimagined what chamber music could be. It's a piece that balances elegance and education with experimentation. And it's coming up. I'm Melanie Renata. This is Music Through the Night.

0: lush string orchestration bringing folk melodies to life there in Granville Bantock's Celtic Symphony, the Royal Philharmonic performing. The strings take a backseat and a flute and piano step together into the spotlight in just a moment. I'm Melanie Renata, and this is Music Through the Night.
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0: He's a composer who embodies structure and tradition. But J.S. Bach wasn't always that way with his music. In Leipzig, Bach led public concerts, he mentored his children, and he reimagined what chamber music could be. This is one of those imaginative pieces, his flute sonata in B minor, performed for you here by flutist Andrea Oliva and pianist Angela Hewitt.

0: passion just oozing from every single note of that work by Ermanno Valferrari, The Jewels of the Madonna Suite, the BBC Philharmonic performing.
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2: Good Saturday morning. The beginning of the day should be okay, and then we'll have a chance of showers and thunderstorms as the afternoon goes on. We'll have a high of 83. Showers and storms tonight with a low of 62, and a chance of showers on Sunday with a high of 76. On QED 89.3.
0: As August begins to slowly slip away, harvest season is drawing ever closer, and the gardens you've tended all summer begin to tell their last stories. A century ago, composer Amy Beach captured that feeling of abundance and reflection in a suite inspired by flowers. Each movement like a stroll through a garden at dawn, delicate with dew. You and I will take that walk there together a little later with this work called From Grandmother's Garden. I'm Melanie Renata. You're listening to Music Through the Night. Now that you're in weekend mode, you're in for a treat here. Something that's a little bit of everything. A work that's part outdoor spectacle, part public art piece, and within its quieter intersections, it feels a little like a violin concerto. Here's violinist Iona Brown and the Academy of St. Martin in the Fields. It's Mozart's Serenade No. 4 in D major.

0: Phew, a late night second wind for sure. Mozart's fourth serenade in D major, Neville Marriner conducting the Academy of St. Martin in the Fields, and violinist Iona Brown. Things tamed down a touch with a brief moment of beauty in a traditional Scottish tune in just a moment. I'm Melanie Renata. You're listening to Music Through the Night.
1: 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We'll audition these outstanding recent releases on Sunday Baroque this week. 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
3: 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I'm Jan Weller. 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
0: It's always a good time for something pretty. Something soothing. This work is both. It's a traditional Scottish tune called Wild Mountain Time.

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4: Good Saturday morning. The beginning of the day should be okay, and then we'll have a chance of showers and thunderstorms as the afternoon goes on. We'll have a high of 83. Showers and storms tonight with a low of 62 and a chance of showers on Sunday with a high of 76. On QED 89.3.
0: Ugh, we humans have done some really dumb things in our existence. Specifically here, I'm talking about capturing wild bear cubs and turning them into a sideshow. Dancing bears were a thing for hundreds of years, but with the help of activists worldwide, keeping a dancing bear is being outlawed. The last one in India was rescued just 15 years ago. So why am I droning on about dancing bears? Well, that history is woven into part of this symphony. A symphony from Haydn, known as The Bear. It's on the way. I'm Melanie Renata. And you're listening to Music Through the Night.

0: Beau Halton conducting the Eiborg Symphony with the vibrant variations on a theme of Franz Schubert by Emil Riesen. I'm Melanie Renata with a little bit of late night chaos in just a minute. You're listening to Music Through the Night.
1: Summer, it's my time of year. I'm Jim Cunningham. It's Rick Seebeck's Summer of Seebeck, and we're going to play summer songs for a good hour on Classical QED.
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0: It's known as The Bear, Haydn's 82nd Symphony in C. The final movement carries with it the reason for its nickname, an imitation of bagpipes. And intended or not, it reminded early audiences of the music played for the now-outlawed entertainment of dancing bears. Here it's shared with you by the Stockholm Chamber Ensemble.

0: No classical genre went untouched by Camille Saint-Saëns. In his own words, he produced music as an apple tree bears apples. That was a slice of his first cello concerto in A minor, performed by cellist Hee Young Lim and the London Symphony. Scott Yu at the podium.
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4: Good Saturday morning. The beginning of the day should be okay, and then we'll have a chance of showers and thunderstorms as the afternoon goes on. We'll have a high of 83. Showers and storms tonight with a low of 62, and a chance of showers on Sunday with a high of 76. 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
0: Sometimes when you're captivated by a movie, you might not even notice the music that's underneath the scene, simply because it is so in tune with the emotions that you're feeling. It's a phenomenon that Aaron Copland understood really well, and he composed music through that lens. The film Our Town portrays ordinary people in a quiet, charming town, and Copland beautifully scored the film. You and I get to explore the emotions that this music brings up later this hour. I'm Melanie Renata. Please, stay with me.

0: minor chords sprinkled in there, like that works on the verge of tears. Bathina by Scott Joplin, performed by the Avatar Brass Ensemble. The mood will lift, and the sun really comes out in this next work in just a moment. I'm Melanie Renata.
1: 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Here's Executive Director Aaron Cody.
2: 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So this is a season to be enjoyed and to have fun.
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0: Joy is an act of resistance. Resistance against whatever's trying to dim your light or bring you down. The destruction of war nearly destroyed Richard Wagner, but he turned his grief into joy with music like this.

0: The Carnegie Mellon Wind Ensemble with some joy crafted through illness and grief. The first movement of Richard Strauss's second sonatina in E flat major. I'm Melanie Renata with a Finnish folk inspired suite in just a moment.
1: 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Sakari Oramo leads the BBC Symphony Orchestra in an elegiac memorial from Gerge Kurtag, and then the music of Mahler fills the Royal Albert Hall in a performance of his Symphony No. 6, The Tragic. I'm Steve Seal. That's coming up on APM's SymphonyCast.
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0: Music became the voice of Jean Sibelius, and his music became the voice of the Finnish people. Here, Finnish conductor Susanna Malki leads the Helsinki Philharmonic for the Corellia Suite by Sibelius.

0: Inspired by the folk flavor of the Finnish province of Karelia, the Helsinki Philharmonic there with Jean Sibelius's Karelia Suite.
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2: A mystical tale of forbidden love, jealousy, and fate, Claude Debussy's Pélléas et Mélisande set opera on a new and modern path. 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I'm Lisa Flynn. 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
4: Good Saturday morning. The beginning of the day should be okay, and then we'll have a chance of showers and thunderstorms as the afternoon goes on. We'll have a high of 83. Showers and storms tonight with a low of 62, and a chance of showers on Sunday with a high of 76. 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
0: Seated among the flowering alfalfa, who is singing in the cool morning? It is the girl with the flaxen hair, the beauty with the cherry lips. That's just part of a French poem that inspired this work by Claude Debussy. A unique piece from him, performed in this unique way. Coming up later this hour, I'm Melanie Renata. Please, stay with me.

0: The Chatham Baroque with a touch of Baroque theatrics for you as your Saturday begins. The Virtuous Wife Suite from Henry Purcell. I'm Melanie Renata with a little drama in just a moment.
1: 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Summer, it's my time of year. I'm Jim Cunningham. It's Rick Seebeck's Summer of Seebeck, and we're going to play summer songs for a good hour on Classical QED.
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2: Hazy, crazy, lazy days of summer. 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Chad and Jeremy, a summer song.
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2: And I say they're all classics.
0: The Strasbourg Philharmonic serves up drama from the start. Pianist François-René Duchâble comes in with another layer of drama. They play around together for a couple minutes, and then harpist Mariel Nordman comes in and cuts the tension with a sparkle of magic. It's a double concerto in D minor by Elias Parrish Alvarez.

0: From an artist whose creativity transformed the harp into a voice of drama and beauty, a double concerto in D minor by Elias Parrish Alvarez. The Strasbourg Philharmonic performing with pianist François-René Duchablu and harpist Marielle Nordman. I'm Melanie Renata, and in a minute, you get pulled into the joy and whimsy of the happy forest.
1: August 26th through September 10th, the Pittsburgh Symphony heads out for a 13-concert tour across 6 countries and 9 cities. 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
2: We have 3 soloists on the tour, playing Rachmaninoff and playing the Barber violin concerto. We will present also Carlos Simon's 4 Black Dances, Dvorak's 9th Symphony, The New World, related to America. So it's American theme as well, and I think it's great to present, as an American orchestra, present this great music which was written in America, here in Europe. That's something special. I'm really looking forward to that.
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0: When someone is both a composer and a poet, you know their music's going to be deeply expressive. It's what you get here in a tone poem by English composer and poet Arnold Bax. Here's the Ulster Orchestra with The Happy Forest.

0: Inspired by a poem about a whimsical pastoral world, the Ulster Orchestra with The Happy Forest by Arnold Bax. I'm Melanie Renata. Thanks for being with me this morning. Be good to yourself today, and be good to your neighbor too, okay?
1: There have been some terrific recent recordings, including concertos by Johann Sebastian Bach, played by the Belgian early music group La Petite Band, and a new installment in a years-long series of recordings of music by Antonio Vivaldi, contained in an extensive archive in Turin, Italy. We'll audition these outstanding recent releases on Sunday Baroque this week. 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
5: Clayton Stevenson is a classically trained pianist, finalist at the Clyburn Competition, recipient of an Avery Fisher Career Grant, and recently he's taking a side quest into jazz.
6: Right now, my interest is kind of compiling all of these amazing jazz solo works that I wasn't taught growing up and transcribing them and playing them alongside our favorite classical masterpieces as well. And I think it lends to such a great conversation if you could mix and match, because these two canons were definitely intertwined.
5: From APM, American Public Media, this is Performance Today. I'm Valerie Kaler. Our PT Young artist Clayton Stevenson plays classical and jazz this hour. And before Clayton Stevenson joins us in the studio, here is a lively arrangement of a flute sonata by J.S. Bach. James Austin Smith plays the oboe. Bridget Kibbe plays the harp. This is the final movement from Bach's Flute Sonata in E-flat major.

0: You know, one of the great joys of music by J.S. Bach is the way it can move from one instrument to another and retain all its character. Bach wrote that as a sonata for flute and harpsichord. We just heard a recording for oboe and harp. James Austin Smith on the oboe, Bridget Kibbe playing the harp. The final movement from Bach's flute sonata in E-flat major. From APM, American Public Media, this is Performance Today. I'm Valerie Kaler in the Mod Moon Weyerhaeuser Music Studio here at APM. Super excited to be here with our latest PT Young Artist in Residence, pianist Clayton Stevenson. Clayton, welcome.
1: Thank you. It's a pleasure to be here.
0: You graduated from the Harvard New England Conservatory with a dual degree program just a couple years ago, and you're pursuing an artist diploma at NEC, finalist at Van Cliburn in 2022, Avery Fisher Career Grant in 2024, Sphinx Medal of Excellence last year, and you won the first ever Nina Simone piano competition in 2024. Yes. Tell me about that.
1: You know, these have all just been amazing learning experiences in my life. I think these competitions have pushed me in ways I never thought were possible. For instance, the Van Cliburn competition, it was just so amazing. First of all, just an amazing organization with the greatest people. And you really feel that community in Fort Worth supporting piano and supporting Van Cliburn's legacy. And from there, you know, I think I got a lot of recognition and started touring full time. And that's where my musical career started.
0: Excellent. Well, let's hear a little bit of music now,
1: sure,
0: if you're game. You've got some Albanese for us. You have anything to say about this first piece?
1: Yes, it's actually funny. Albanese himself thought it was too difficult and he was going to throw it in the river at one point. But thankfully, we retain all of his works in this set. And this is him towards the end of his life. He's paying tribute to the land he grew up in, the land he loves, Iberia. And each piece in this set represents a different place, a different setting. This one is Corpus Christi in Seville. And so they have these processions going on. And so there's all of these celebrations and these marches. So you have this outward joy, but then you also have the inward spiritual reflection as well.
0: I hear that the people in the balcony watching the procession sing these sort of improvised hymns to,
1: yes,
0: the Virgin. And
1: Saetas,
0: yeah,
1: I believe.
0: Exactly. And Albanese weaves some of that in as well.
1: Yes, that's in the middle section of this. And of course, with Spanish music, you know, a fun fact about Albanese, he is the most played classical guitar composer, despite never writing a single piece for the guitar. But it's just that the guitar is so ingrained in Spanish music, and you'll hear

0: That was fantastic.
1: Thank you.
0: Feast Day in Seville, celebrating the Feast of Corpus Christi. It's from the Iberia Suite by Isaac Albéniz. More from that collection later this hour. But first, more talk with PT Young artist in residence Clayton Stevenson, who is with me here in the Mod Moon Weyerhaeuser Music Studio. Now, I mentioned earlier that you're finishing up your artist diploma at the New England Conservatory. And you're also thinking about taking some classes in jazz and improv?
1: Yes, jazz, improv, and composition. I think those are the next steps for me. There's so much great music out there that just wasn't written down. Mm-hmm. Right now, my interest is kind of compiling all of these amazing jazz solo works that I wasn't taught growing up and transcribing them and playing them alongside our favorite classical masterpieces as well. And I think it lends to such a great conversation if you could mix and match, because these two canons were definitely intertwined. All of these jazz musicians, you can see, for instance, Art Tatum playing Dvorak's Humoresque, a jazz version of that. You have Errol Garner playing Chopin's Waltz in a jazzy way as well. There's all of these influences, and it went the opposite direction as well. You know, for Ravel, Ravel met Gershwin and was highly inspired by the jazz clubs he went to in New York before writing his piano concertos and a lot of his other music. So it's really interesting to see these influences back and forth and put them against each other so the audience can hear it as well.
0: Well, speaking of one of the most famous, at least, of the American mashup artists in terms of classical and jazz, George Gershwin. You play a lot of Gershwin. In fact, you're going to play some for us in just a minute.
1: Yes.
0: I got to ask you, do you feel any extra connection or affinity with Gershwin, given that you both grew up in Brooklyn?
1: I do. I think that Gershwin's music is very distinctly New Yorkian, and I think he was such a revolutionary composer as well. It's just a shame he died so young, because he had so much more music in him. Being one of the primary American classical composers, I think it's very important for me to play some of his works as well.
0: Well, let's hear Gershwin in the hands of Fazil Say, actually.
1: Yes.
0: It's Gershwin's Summertime from Porgy and Bess, turned into a set of variations written by pianist Fazil Say. Here's pianist Clayton Stevenson, our PT Young artist in residence, playing Summertime Variations.

0: Well, that was a journey. Sounded like I heard some stride piano, a little honky tonk in there, and then maybe some boogie woogie, and then some Rachmaninoff.
1: Yeah, I think he has all of those different influences. Fazil Say is a pianist who plays everything from Bach all the way up to his own pieces currently. And so I think he's giving you a show of all the different styles that he can throw Summertime into.
0: Variations on George Gershwin's Summertime with pianist Clayton Stevenson here in the Mod Moon Weyerhaeuser Music Studio. Clayton, there are some jaw-dropping facts about you out there on the internet.
1: Really?
0: Like that you started taking lessons for the first time at the age of 7, and the next year you were accepted with a full scholarship to that Juilliard Music Advancement, the MAP program.
1: It was very lucky.
0: But here's the kicker. You started playing piano by accident. What does that even mean? That you're an accidental pianist.
1: Accidental pianist. Well, I think the intention from both of my parents wasn't to have me do music at all. My mom was actually looking for a babysitter as a single mom. And so she was looking through the newspaper and she saw that for an extra $5 an hour, she could hire a piano teacher instead of a babysitter. And she thought this was a great investment. I'd be having the lesson for 1 hour, so that's 1 hour off. And then I'd be practicing at home as well, so that's more time off. So she signed me up, and the rest is history.
0: How much do you credit your parental influence in your musical career?
1: I think I have to credit all of it. I think your parents really are the ones who instill the philosophies that you have and the way that you look at the world. And I think for me, my mom really instilled the sense of being super creative, trying whatever way possible to make things work. And so to me, that's sort of what the piano is as well. It's sort of the smoke and mirrors and trying to find ways to make things appear like they work when in reality, it's not actually what it sounds like. She's also the most hardworking person I know. And so I think my sense of discipline comes from that as well. My father loved music in general. He loved to sing, always sang songs for me. And so I think my love for music also comes from him. And they both played really different types of music in the household. My mom, she played Chinese pop songs, but also songs from the 80s and 70s, which she learned English to. And then my dad would sing songs from the Caribbean because he was from Belize, and all these gospel songs as well. So I had so much influence, I think, musically. It was very rich growing up.
0: Excellent. Well, we'll be back with more conversation with PT Young Artist in Residence, Clayton Stevenson. But first, a concert highlight.

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0: Violinist Christian Tetzlaff recently celebrated his 60th birthday. Throughout his four decades of music making, Tetzlaff has become known for his humble ethos. He's not splashy or attention-seeking, and he's always looking to keep the composer's work at the forefront, not to be muddled under anyone's grandiose interpretations. Tetzlaff encourages his students at the Kronberg Academy to go deep into the musical score, to approach their playing with love and humility, and share everything they discover with the audience. And he follows his own advice. Tetzlaff recently said that for him, quote, "Following the score is freedom. The great composers draw me into places where I couldn't go by myself, and that's the beauty." Let's hear Christian Tetzlaff finding freedom in Bach's score. He played this as an encore during a concert in Berlin, the opening movement of the Violin Sonata No. 1 by J.S. Bach.

0: The opening movement of the Violin Sonata No. 1 by J.S. Bach. Christian Tetzlaff played that as an encore after a performance with the Berlin Radio Symphony Orchestra in Berlin. It's a special treat to share that Berlin performance with Christian Tetzlaff because unless you travel abroad, it's very unlikely you'll catch Tetzlaff in concert anytime soon. Until last year, he regularly played about 20 gigs a year in the United States. But in 2025, he canceled his U.S. tour as a cultural boycott against the current administration. He says he doesn't intend to perform again here unless the government reverses several policies he disagrees with. As of yet, Tetzlaff has not made any future plans to return to the U.S. as a soloist or with his quartet. Until then, we are happy to share his artistry in concert from our partners around the world. And you can revisit Tetzlaff's performance of Bach as often as you'd like over the next month. Each episode of Performance Today is archived as streaming on-demand audio for 30 days. 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We'll be back in the PT studio with our young artist, Clayton Stevenson, in just a moment. This is Performance Today from APM.
1: 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I'm Jan Weller. I hope you'll be listening.
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0: Welcome back. I'm Valerie Kaler here in the Mod Moon Weyerhaeuser Music Studio at APM with our PT Young Artist in Residence, Clayton Stevenson. Clayton, thanks for coming back.
4: Of course, good to be here.
0: Now, Clayton, I know that you've probably told the story a bazillion times, but our listeners haven't heard it quite that often. Your first several years at the piano were not at a piano, portable keyboard.
4: Yes.
0: Tell me about your early experiences with that keyboard and beyond.
4: Yeah, so I think even till this day, I have not purchased a piano. I started on a synthesizer, the ones that light up when you play, you know, the Titanic song and you follow along. And then when I went to the Juilliard MAP program, they said, you know, you can't practice something like a synthesizer, you know, it's a completely different touch. So luckily, at that time, there was a middle school summer camp that I was attending, and the middle school was renovating. And so they got rid of two of their very old upright pianos. And so in the dumpster behind the school, there were these two old upright pianos. And so I was like, oh my God, you know, I called my mom and I tried both of them, and we called the movers and took the better one of them home. And that became the piano that I had at home to practice on until I was 17 years old. And at 17 years old, I was part of the Long Long Foundation, which is a great foundation which helps young kids perform all over the world. And we also get to have classes with Long Long himself. And Long Long heard that I didn't have a piano, and so he gifted me a brand new Steinway upright for me to practice on.
0: Where's that piano now?
4: Still in New York at my house in Brooklyn.
0: Lovely. Well, as promised, we've got some more from the Iberia Suite by Isaac Albéniz. He wrote 12 separate pieces for his various books in the Iberia Suite.
4: Yes,
0: he did. These are all from book one?
4: Are all book one, yes.
0: Okay. So each of the four books contains three pieces. We heard one of the book one pieces in our earlier segment. And now, what's next?
4: El Porto. It's a little southern port city in Spain, and so you'll hear the hustling and bustling of that town. And it has a very distinctive rhythm that I believe Bernstein had inspiration for when he wrote, I Want to Be in America.
0: So there's that hemiola. Will you demonstrate that for us before we get into it? One, two, three, yeah. Okay, groovy. We're about to hear P.T. Young artist in residence Clayton Stevenson play El Puerto from the Iberia Suite by Isaac Albéniz.

0: El Puerto from the Iberia Sweet by Isaac Albéniz. You hear so much of that Gitano influence. Those are the Roma people that ended up in Iberia.
1: Okay.
0: And you hear those really interesting modes.
1: Yes,
0: that
1: you
0: are
1: do.
0: Different from other Spanish music.
1: Yes, and I think part of that is through the history as well, through the caliphate. And so you have all of these modes that came from the Arabic Peninsula as well. You have these whole tone scales. So it is very different from the traditional classical harmonic structure.
0: You mentioned to me off mic that you have about 50 performances a year. Does that feel sustainable with the other obligations you have? Is it a comfortable number of performances?
1: It's quite exciting for me right now, just getting to go to so many different places to play with so many new musicians. I quite like having as many chances to do that as possible. And I learned recently that, you know, for instance, the Philadelphia Orchestra has 156 engagements a year. And so not even close to what they're doing. And so I guess onwards and upwards.
0: Don't burn out, Clayton.
1: I'll try not to.
0: We need you here. Well, let's hear a little bit more from the Iberia Suite. This is the last of the three. Evocation.
1: Yes.
0: What can you tell us about it?
1: So this one, he's evoking all of these sounds of Iberia. And so you hear the classic flamenco rhythms and the little mordents that you've been hearing throughout the other two movements.
0: A mordent?
1: The mother. These are actually supposed to represent the castanets that they would use while they dance. Yes, the, I can't do them very well because...
0: It's okay.
1: Yeah. There we go. And so he's evoking that as well. And I believe there's a quote that says, you know, this piece is about Alvanez missing a woman in a town over, or, but you don't know whether it was years ago or yesterday, something like that. But he's recalling and just in bliss evoking this dream.
0: Evocation by Isaac Albéniz. This is from the Iberia Suite, featuring pianist Clayton Stevenson, our PT Young Artist in Residence.

0: Very evocative. Evocation from the Iberia Suite by Albanese pianist Clayton Stevenson here in Mod Moon Weyerhaeuser. I'm Valerie Kaler, and I am just so transported by that music. There's such a narrative in this music. Do you envision scenes, or are you just communicating music in a different way? What's in your head as you're playing?
1: I do have some images of, you know, hopefully Spain by the water, seeing sunsets, but also I think there's these different colors that I'm trying to achieve, and I think the different keys that we modulate to have a different shade, and that's what I'm trying to achieve as well.
0: Clayton, what do you see as your ideal career? What mix of performing, concertizing with symphonies or solo recitals or chamber music or teaching or all of the above, what would be ideal for you?
1: I think the goal is to start playing more internationally, start playing with more of the top orchestras regularly, and teaching is always going to happen, because when you're constantly on the road, it's not really a sustainable lifestyle, especially when you want to settle down. So I think at some point I'll start teaching more than I'll perform, but before that I want to start doing more chamber music and more collaborations as well. I'm already doing a lot of collaborations with new music. I want to commission somebody else to write a piano piece for me, and transcribing all of these jazz pieces, even modern jazz pianists who are still alive. So that's kind of where I see myself, really going into all of the music that I find interesting and sharing that with the audience.
0: Well, I can't wait to follow you through all of this, and I'm just so excited that I got the chance to talk with you today. Thank you.
1: Thank you for having me.
0: Performance Today's Young Artist in Residence series is produced by Megan Oglesby. Today's studio session was recorded by Josh Savageau with assistance from PT intern Sean Belcher. Before we wrap things up, we have time for one more little piece. Tell me what you love about this Oscar Peterson.
1: This is Oscar Peterson's take on Duke Ellington's famous Take the A-Train, and it's a very different type of swing for this Take the A-Train. It's a lot faster of an A-Train. I guess the conductor was late, but it has so many cool rhythms and stops and starts, and really shows how a master can transform a tune that we all love into his own version.

Oscar Peterson's take on Take the A-Train by Duke Ellington, played for us by our P.T. Young artist, pianist Clayton Stevenson. Thanks, as always, to Chip and Vicki Emery for their ongoing support for our Young Artist in Residence series. The series is produced by Megan Oglesby. Craig Thorson recorded and mixed this studio session. If you'd like to hear Clayton Stevenson again, and why wouldn't you? Or if you'd like to enjoy performances from past Young Artists in Residence, you can find it all on the PT page. Extraordinary performances, thoughtful conversations, and some pretty gorgeous music videos from some of the future stars of classical music. Enjoy all the classical goodies on the PT page at yourclassical.org.

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2: Summer, it's my time of year. I'm Jim Cunningham. 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
0: From APM, American Public Media, this is Performance Today. I'm Valerie Kaler. Pop quiz time. How did Louis XIV of France, who died in 1715, give a 20th century American composer a career boost? Here's the short version. In 1663, Louis established the Prix de Rome for artists in France. Winners got to spend a couple years in Rome, fully funded, fully focused on making. A couple centuries later, the American Academy in Rome created a similar program. And in 1935, a young composer named Samuel Barber was awarded the American Prix de Rome. A symphony he wrote during his residency led to a life-changing professional connection. We'll hear the story and the symphony in just 5 minutes. Also ahead, pianist Jonathan Biss with an American sonata. Here he is talking about Beethoven.
4: You always feel that he wanted so hard for this music to be moving that, I mean, to make it as moving as it ought to be is something that you have to pour all your blood, sweat, and tears into.

Pianist Jonathan Biss with the Rondo from Beethoven's Piano Sonata No. 8. Biss is back later this hour with a sonata born and raised in Brooklyn. From APM American Public Media, this is Performance Today, taking you to concerts around the world. I'm Valerie Kaler. As we take you around the world, you sometimes hear a mention of this French composer or that Parisian instrumentalist winning the Prix de Rome. This very competitive scholarship program was established for visual artists in 1663 by Louis XIV. Other disciplines were added later, including the category of music, in 1803. An artist who won the Prix de Rome would spend 3 to 5 years in Rome, fully funded by the government, to pursue their creative endeavors. In 1894, the American Academy in Rome established its own fellowship program, modeled after the French prize, and offering fully funded residencies to American artists and musicians. A 25-year-old composer from Westchester, Pennsylvania, won the American Prix de Rome in 1935. Samuel Barber was that young American and spent 2 years at the American Academy in Rome. While he was there, he wrote the music we're about to hear, his Symphony in One Movement. Its 1936 premiere in Rome was followed by stateside performances in New York and Cleveland. But it was in 1937 that Arturo Toscanini heard Barber's symphony played at the Salzburg Festival. Toscanini loved it so much that he wrote to Barber and asked for a short orchestral piece. That led to the life-changing NBC broadcast premiere of Barber's Adagio for Strings. A chain of events set in motion centuries earlier by a French king directly benefited the career of one of this country's most beloved composers. Let's hear a performance of this early, significant work by Samuel Barber. Elizabeth Askren leads the Texas Festival Orchestra at the Round Top Festival in Barber's Symphony in One Movement.

0: Samuel Barber said it was a four-movement symphony in one movement, which is to say it has the character and the tempo changes of a traditional four-movement symphony, but it flows from one to the next without pause. We heard the symphony in one movement written by Samuel Barber in 1936, played by the Texas Festival Orchestra. Elizabeth Askren led that performance at the Round Top Festival Institute in Round Top, Texas. In a moment, let us strive on to finish the work we are in to bind up the nation's wounds. This is Performance Today from APM.
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3: 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Sakari Oramo leads the BBC Symphony Orchestra in an elegiac memorial from Gerge Kurtag. And then, the music of Mahler fills the Royal Albert Hall in a performance of his Symphony No. 6, The Tragic. I'm Steve Seal. 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
0: When Abraham Lincoln was elected president for the second time, he delivered one of the greatest speeches in American history. His second inaugural address included the words, "With malice toward none, with charity for all." That speech was part of the closing scene in Steven Spielberg's 2012 film called Lincoln. Composer John Williams wrote the piece we're about to hear for that film. It's called "With Malice Toward None." John Williams made this special arrangement for the Kalidore String Quartet. They're playing it in concert in Skaneateles, New York.

with Malice Toward None. Music by John Williams from Steven Spielberg's 2012 film Lincoln. Williams originally wrote that for trumpet solo and orchestra. He recently made a string quartet arrangement for the ensemble we just heard, the Calidore String Quartet, with a beautiful solo for the group's cellist, Estelle Choi. They gave that concert during the annual Skinny Atlas Festival in Skinny Atlas, New York. The Calidore String Quartet got together as students at the Colburn School in Los Angeles back in 2010. And 3 years later, they were young artists in residence here on PT. Since then, it's been so impressive to see them skyrocket into such successful careers. It's always a treat to feature former PT young artists, the Calidore String Quartet.

0: In a moment, a sonata unfolds in Bed-Stuy. 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
1: 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Summer, it's my time of year. I'm Jim Cunningham. It's Rick Seebeck's Summer of Seebeck, and we're going to play summer songs for a good hour on Classical QED.
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2: Hazy, crazy, lazy days of summer. So many great things. Chad and Jeremy, a summer song.
1: 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The Summer of Seebeck. 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
2: And I say they're all classics.
0: American composer Alvin Singleton was born in Brooklyn, New York in 1940, but he's made his home in Atlanta, Georgia for about four decades. He came to Atlanta to work as composer in residence with the Atlanta Symphony Orchestra for several years and just stayed. But he never let go of his identity as a New Yorker. He grew up in the Bedford-Stuyvesant neighborhood of Brooklyn, Bed-Stuy. It was a tight community, pulsing musical scene, especially a jazz scene, and Alvin Singleton spent a lot of time absorbing the curves and angles of jazz during his formative years while simultaneously learning the ABCs of classical music as he studied piano. Even with all this music in his life, he was not pointing himself toward a career in music. His parents wanted him to have a quote-unquote real job, so he planned on becoming an accountant, studied those books and music theory and composition and piano. Finally, it clicked. He wanted a life in music. Bye-bye ledgers and adding machines. He got a part-time job as an usher at Lincoln Center, and he said hearing Bernstein and the New York Philharmonic play Mahler's Resurrection Symphony was mind-blowing. Singleton decided that he was going to be a composer. Fast forward to 2024, pianist Jonathan Biss has a brand new piece in his hands, Alvin Singleton's Bed-Stuy Sonata. Biss says it toggles back and forth between extremes of tempo, of character, even of language. This is a piece whose rewards unfold over the course of 17 minutes. Fragments coalesce, harmonies become peaceful. Jonathan Biss gave this performance at Spivey Hall in Morrow, Georgia. Alvin Singleton's Bed-Stuy Sonata for solo piano.

0: Pianist Jonathan Bess with music by American composer Alvin Singleton, who was born in 1940 in the Bedford-Stuyvesant neighborhood of Brooklyn, New York, and he named that work the Bed-Stuy Sonata in honor of his old stomping grounds. Jonathan Bess gave that performance at Spivey Hall at Clayton State University in Morrow, Georgia. Thanks to the Walter and Emily Spivey Foundation for sharing that concert recording with us. 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
1: Summer. It's my time of year. I'm Jim Cunningham. It's Rick Seebeck's Summer of Seebeck, and we're going to play summer songs for a good hour on Classical QED.
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0: summer. It's my time of year. And it's Rick Seebeck, the summer of Rick Seebeck, the summer of Seebeck. Welcome, Rick. Nice to see you. We're going to hear summer songs.
1: Excellent. Thank you, Jim, so much. And you know what? I love that song by War. I can remember when it came out, and I was living in South Carolina. I had just started to work at the South Carolina Educational Television Network in Columbia, South Carolina. And when you're living there, you can go to the beach, you know, on the weekends and stuff. And that whole summer vibe really pervaded everything. And it was I started to work at South Carolina ETV full-time, I believe, on July 2nd. 1976, when this song came out. And, you know, that makes 50 years that I've been in public television. So I think that's why WQED decided that maybe we could celebrate this as the summer of Seebeck this year.
0: It's wonderful. You know, for me, I was working in Greenville, Pennsylvania on WGRP AM and FM, and War's summer was so different than everything else on the radio. The tight 3-minute songs, they did long loose jams, and they were a multicultural band. They had a Danish guy, an American guy, a Latino guy, and I guess their title, War, their band name, had to do with their fighting against social injustice. That's what they were all about.
1: Right. No. And it's a beautiful song.
0: Captures the mood of summer perfectly. So we're going to play summer songs of all kinds. I've got Vivaldi's Four Seasons ready to go with the summer music there. But because it's the summer of Seebeck, you get the first choice.
1: Well, I'm going to say, let's listen to this from 1964. I know WQED-FM is all classical all the time, but I think anything 20th century qualifies now as a classic because we're more than 25 years into the 21st century. This is even older than 26 years old. This is a summer song by Chad and Jeremy. And I can remember this song. I would have been 11 in 1964 when it came out, but I knew it and I always loved it.

0: just an old favorite of mine, and it still sounds great. Chad and Jeremy from 1964, a beautiful song, a summer song.
1: It makes me sad. He's lost his girlfriend. He's watching the rain beating on the window pane. It does have a beautiful sound to it, but it's melancholy.
0: Right, right, which is okay.
1: I don't know anything about Chad and Jeremy. Was that their biggest hit? It must have been.
0: I think that was their biggest hit.
1: They're in that one-hit wonder category, most likely. You're listening to Summer Songs with Rick Seebeck. We get together at Christmas and have a good time, so it's the summer of Seebeck. We have to have a reconnection here, and I've got Vivaldi's Four Seasons for you next. But tell me about the summer of Seebeck. We have an opportunity to see many of your programs on Channel 13. They're all available for QED Plus, but they're Thursday nights and Saturdays. What's the rotation?
0: Right. They've been broadcasting a lot of my old shows all through August into September on Thursday evenings, starting usually at 8 or 8:30. The 9 o'clock and the 10 o'clock shows repeat on Saturday at noon. And that makes, the broadcast summer of Seebeck. But I've been very, very lucky. I think it all started with Solange Film Festival down in the Strip. They showed the Strip show back in May. And then into June, I did two shows up at the Strand Theater in Zelianople, where I showed clips from my shows. I did two shows earlier in July at the Bottle Rocket up in Allentown. Again, a clip show, and Manette Seat and Frank Caloiero came up and, celebrated with me. Just, the other night we went back to Bottle Rocket and watched Kennywood Memories, and I was so happy to get Gino Chambourdon, who is the guy who slips on the Thunderbolt in the famous clip from that show, to be there with us. And so it's been really amazing.
1: The mayor declared Rick Seebeck Day in the mayoral offices at the city-county building downtown.
0: That was July 14th, which is I can remember because it was also Bastille Day. It's been humbling and amazing, thrilling. I can't say thank you enough.
1: And it will continue on until the 21st of September.
0: No, I think it's over the 3rd of September.
1: Oh, you can't end summer early. That doesn't seem right.
0: Oh, thanks, Jim. I like that idea. No, but I think they're going to continue the Saturday time period after September 3rd. But September 3rd is, I think, the last Thursday night that they're going to do this.
1: Well, later we'll have to talk about your special pledge show and how to get QED Plus, if you don't know how to get it. People are still asking me at Bach Beethoven. A few people said, I don't know if I know how to get it. And I said, well, if you're a member, you can easily get it. Just download it, and we'll help guide you if you need a little bit of help. Fatima Trimble at the front desk will give you instructions. But we've got to hear some Four Seasons. This is Vivaldi's greatest hit, the Summer Concerto. Early on, you figure this is 300 years ago, he was describing a picture in music, and he wrote poetry to go with each of the four pieces, winter, summer, spring, and fall. So we'll hear the summer music, and he wrote, under the forgiving sun of the season, the shepherd and his herd are languishing, the pine is burning, the cuckoo begins to sing, and the dove and the goldfinch join him. Suddenly, the shepherd cries out, because above his head, the formidable storm has gathered, and its destiny.

0: Summer from the Four Seasons by Antonio Vivaldi with Joshua Bell and the Academy of St. Martin in the Fields. We've had Joshua at Heinz Hall several times, even broadcast him live, and WQED-FM recorded his first concert in Pittsburgh was at the Frick in Point Breeze, and he was in his 20s. Amazing musician, still on the scene. He's a video gamer, and he also goes to the casino when he comes to town, so he's an interesting character, still has that youthful spirit. And Vivaldi wrote those little, they call them sonnets, poetry to accompany each of the concertos. You heard The Unforgiving Sun, The Cuckoo, and at the end there, The Formidable Storm. We've had some wacky weather this summer, have we not, Rick Sebeck?
1: For sure.
0: I think
1: sure.
0: I read 20 tornadoes in western Pennsylvania, the National Weather Service has reported already. Summer brings big storms sometime. We're here to celebrate summer.
1: Hey, it's one of those four times of year, Jim.

0: him that Vivaldi wrote about.
1: But I think it's my favorite, my personal favorite. I love summer.
0: I don't know. I think I now, maybe it's how old I am or something, but I am a big fall guy. Autumn is the best, I think.
1: It's true. It's wonderful. No question about that.
0: I'm not crazy about being hot, but I don't mind great songs about summer.
1: And that's why we're here right now sharing some of those great songs. What do you have next?
0: Next is a song that I have loved for a long time. Chad and Jeremy, that we heard earlier, was 64. This is 1966, and it's Frank Sinatra with a famous cut. That was a big year for Frank Sinatra. He did That's Life, and this song, Summer Wind, it was originally a German song. My German isn't very good, but I think it was called Der Sommerwind. It was written by Hans Meyer. German lyrics by Hans Brandke. And then Johnny Mercer wrote the English lyrics. The German version was released in 65, but by 66, Johnny Mercer had written new lyrics, and Frank Sinatra. Actually, he was the second person to record it. Wayne Newton did a version first, but this is the famous version, and I love it.

0: All right. You know, I like the song a whole lot, but I know that my affection for it was increased by the fact that they used it at the end of an episode of The Simpsons. And it was used in a way that it felt very sad, a thing about kids and which swimming pool do they go to. I see that that was the end of season 6 of The Simpsons in 1994. The episode was called Bart of Darkness. It was just so memorable and sad. And it's not a song I think that you associate with kids, but it was really well done and, you know, sort of cemented my affection for that song.
1: Well, listening to the lyrics, the words, it's wonderful poetry. Kites flying like days and nights. The summer does fly by. There's no question about it. Rick Seebeck is here because it is the summer of Seebeck. You know, Frank Sinatra had a lot of crossover into the classical music world. He conducted a number of times and wrote a little bit of music, not much. He wasn't trained classically for the composing, but he was very well respected at the Capitol Tower there in Los Angeles. And the string quartet that Leonard Slatkin's parents played in, the Hollywood String Quartet, they recorded an album called Close to You with Frank Sinatra, and it's a classic of the Sinatra literature. And Slatkin had Frank Sinatra around the house all the time. Of course, Andre Previn married Frank Sinatra's wife, Mia Farrow, and he always spoke very highly of Frank Sinatra, even though I guess, in effect, he'd stolen Mia away, but those are showbiz marriages. What could I tell you? So I always... operatic stars often cite Frank Sinatra's singing for phrasing and breathing and what he would do to transmit emotion. You know, it's amazing, the quality of his voice. I also remember, I enjoy hearing Frank Sinatra on the radio with you, Rick Seebeck. Rick is here because it's the summer of Seebeck, and you can see Seebeck programs on Thursday nights and Saturday beginning at 12 noon.
0: 12 noon, exactly right.
1: Miles Davis is coming up in just a moment. I wanted to play the Rodrigo Guitar Concerto because it's his Concierto Aranjuez that inspired Miles Davis to work with Gil Evans on the album Sketches of Spain. So we'll hear first, we'll do a crossfade. The record that inspired him was Atolfo Argenta and the National Orchestra of Spain, and Narciso Yepes played the guitar. And there are two stories about how Miles Davis found this recording and fell in love with it. His wife at the time, Frances Taylor, took him to a flamenco show in New York, and he heard the tune that Narciso Yepes plays for us in just a moment. So he ran out the next morning to Colony Records on 49th Street in New York City and bought the album and then got Gil Evans involved in making the recording. But the other story is that a bassist named Joe Mandragon in Los Angeles turned him on to the record. And it's possible that both stories are the way things go from that far back, 1959, both true, and elements of the stories are how he came to record this music. So we'll hear first Joaquin Rodrigo's Guitar Concerto, and then we'll hear Miles Davis' take on it, which was part of Sketches of Spain.

0: Miles Davis and the Concierto Aranjuez by Joaquin Rodrigo. Seems like an unlikely hit for Miles, but when he had Gil Evans arrange it, it became Sketches of Spain. And of course, it's part of our summer theme, the cover there, Rick, sunshine, Spain, heat, and that's the general idea. Miles said he got the tune in his head after it was played for him by his friend, and he couldn't get it out. He was thinking of something to do with it for months afterwards. 1959, they went into the Columbia 30th Street studio and made that record that you just heard, but it started with the Narciso Yepes that we heard at the beginning in the National Orchestra of Spain. Joaquin Rodrigo, the composer, said he didn't care for it, but when it became a hit, he liked the royalties and his opinion changed about it. I've always thought it was fun. At CMU, Carnegie Mellon composer Leonardo Ballada knew Rodrigo, who was blind. He couldn't see, and he wrote that masterpiece that guitarists play with orchestras all around the world. Still today, we've had it at Heinz Hall several times. The mood of summer, summer songs. It's the summer of Seebeck, and Rick Seebeck, filmmaker, documentarian extraordinaire, is with us celebrating 50 years on PBS. Now, I love that when you started, you were, of course, from Bethel Park. You were right from here, but you were together with Josie Carey at South Carolina Educational Television and Radio, and Jane Adair was there, too.
1: Right. Jane was there. It was there at the end. I was a summer intern there in the summer of 73, so I don't count that in my 50 years. It's not until I become a full-time employee there in 76 that I say, you know, my 50 years in public broadcasting begin. But I did start work with Josie Carey in 1973 on her program called Whee, W-H-E-E-E, which had a theme song written by Joe Negri. I love how Pittsburgh connects in all these funny ways. Josie wrote the lyrics to the theme song, but Joe Negri wrote the music, and it was really fun. But it's funny, that also was when I first went to Charleston, South Carolina. And actually, my sister was just remembering, we were talking, and she remembers going down to Charleston with me and Josie Carey and wandering around the big houses south of Broad. But Charleston is where the musical opera Porgy and Bess is set. And I thought, you know, if we're going to play summer songs, we got to have at least one version of Summertime by George Gershwin from the opera Porgy and Bess. And I thought this 1957 version by Ella Fitzgerald and Louis Armstrong might be just about perfect. The opera was actually written in 1935, so it's already at this point 22 years old when they do this version. But a lot of people know it, and it's beautiful.

0: Two incredible voices, musicians of the highest quality. It's amazing, and it's a beautiful song. You know, it's a classic version.
1: When I was a kid, I got to hear Ella Fitzgerald live at Chautauqua, and there's a record, I think it's a Gray Market recording, which you could buy it on Amazon, of her performance there, a live album from Chautauqua, New York, in the amphitheater. And of course, QED worked with her on Previn in the Pittsburgh with Andre Previn over at Carnegie Music Hall.
0: Excellent, excellent. No.
1: Andre loved her voice, amazing, and she was married to Ray Brown, the bassist who was from Pittsburgh, and I met Ray Brown at Al Dow's Club downtown. I didn't ask him about Ella, though. I wanted to. I don't think he'd mind. He was often asked about his marriage to Ella Fitzgerald. You're listening to Summer Songs from Rick Seebeck. I'm Jim Cunningham, and it is wonderful to share this hour. It's interesting how the heat of the summer sun creates that lazy mood for composers, like
0: right.
1: Summertime that we just heard. Concerto Aranjuez, baking in the Mediterranean sun in Spain. And here's another one almost in that mode. It's Frederick Delius, the English composer. Delius came to America. He was in the orange groves in Florida for a while. His father thought that he should do something responsible and run a business. He hated it, and he wrote some music while he was there in Florida. But he loved the summer sun and wrote several summer pieces to be sung on a summer night on the river. And this one is In a Summer Garden with the Philadelphia Orchestra and Eugene Ormanet. Do you have a summer garden there, Rick Seebeck, at your place?
0: I wouldn't brag about it this year, other years I have. When that really hot weather started, I neglected watering, and there was too much going on with the summer of Seebeck. Although my collards still look really good, and my green onions also doing okay.
1: Wonderful. So you got some produce out of the summer sun. That's great. Here's Delius, In a Summer Garden.

0: Frederick Delius in a summer garden. It was the Philadelphia Orchestra and Eugene Ormandy. Delius, who spent time in Solano Grove, Florida. You can go and visit his house now, but then went back to England and continued composing against the better wishes of his dad, who was particularly opposed to his being a composer. In the score for that 1908 piece, Delius included a poetic quote. We don't know who wrote it. May have been Delius, but it describes the mood. Roses, lilies, and a thousand scented flowers, bright butterflies flitting from petal to petal. Beneath the shade of ancient trees, a quiet river with water lilies. In a boat, almost hidden, two people. A thrush is singing in the distance. A summer scene. Did you hear it all? It was all in there in that few minutes of Frederick Delius. We love summer scenes. It's the summer of Seebeck. Rick Seebeck, who can be seen on Channel 13. Of all your programs that have been rebroadcast this summer, has any given you particular pleasure? I know you love them all. It's great. But even back to your very first in Australia, it's wonderful the things that you've been involved in over 80 programs.
1: Right. No, I love the opportunity that it has provided and, you know, a reason for me to look at some of the old shows. But all through my career, I said, after about 6 months, it's as though someone else made this program. And so they're really fun to watch. And, you know, I'm happy that I haven't looked at any one of them that said, like, oh, why are they showing this? They seem to hold up pretty well. And I think it's because we'll always include as many interviews as we can, and people are wonderful.
0: When Rick Seebeck Day was declared in the mayor's office, I love that you sat down at his desk. That was fun.
1: I think that was his idea.
0: I'm glad. And, so many things. Kennywood, of course, one of your absolute greatest hits, possibly the most popular one. And you said that some things are being shared across on other PBS stations this summer.
1: Right. Actually, a hot dog program and Lincoln Highway, I think, are the two that are out there this summer. It's amazing. Even when we showed Pennsylvania Diners in the Pennsylvania Roadshow, we got great ratings for the broadcast here on WQED. We were the fourth highest station in the country or something. So it's been effective, inspiring. Keep working.
0: You see these programs on Thursday evenings. Do you start right at 8?
1: Yes. Now I'm starting right at 8.
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1: And Saturdays at noon.
0: Exactly. Always on WQED Plus, anytime. So be sure to get your QED Plus going.
1: Right. Yeah, the QED Plus, you can watch them whenever you want. But, you know, for broadcast, you know, there's still a lot of people that like that, that, you know, that want to see it when it's on the air, which I like too. My mom always made a big point about that. You know, it's different when they're being broadcast, so.
0: I agree. I'm right there with the newspaper readers who like print on their hands. What have you got for us now in our Summer Songs program here?
1: Well, you know, Jim, in the summertime, when the weather is high, you can stretch right out and touch the sky. That's a line. That's a lyric from this song by the British rock band Mungo Jerry. It's from 1970. I remember it fondly. It was a huge international hit. They're a British band. It was topped the British charts for 7 weeks, the Canadian charts for 2 weeks, and here in America, it got to number 3.
0: I used to play it on WNAE in Warren, Pennsylvania, and I loved it. It's such a cheerful song.
1: Exactly.

0: So it fades out, but it's still a good song. Mungo Jerry from 1970 in the summertime.
1: Very unusual for the time because people didn't know reggae music or the beat that they were picking up on there from where, Jamaica or whatever.
0: Right, yeah. When you said that, I thought, I always heard that the first big reggae song was Israelites by Desmond Dekker, and that was a year before this, 1969.
1: That was a trend.
0: It was when we were first becoming aware of reggae music, I think.
1: I didn't know they were British. I didn't know where they were from. We were down to the last 10 minutes of the hour or so. I thought we might play just a few more excerpts of things in order to keep with the summer theme. So I pulled out members of the Pittsburgh Symphony playing summer music by Samuel Barber. Barber wrote a piece for the opening of Hines Hall with William Steinberg called The Phonograph of a Western Scene. And his aunt, Louise Homer, lived here in Shadyside. Her father was the minister at Shadyside Presbyterian. And her father was also one of the founders of Chatham College. Samuel Barber, summer music. He said it was supposed to be a slow evocation of a hazy, humid, lazy summer day. And Barber said that it represented summer meaning lazy and slow and not killing mosquitoes. Here it is. James Gorton oboe, Michael Rusnik clarinet, Nancy Goris bassoon, William Caballero horn, and Jennifer Connor playing the flute. Summer music by Samuel Barber from 2008 March at Hines Hall.

0: Bees Buzzing. It was Samuel Barber's summer music. He wrote it in 1955. It was for the Detroit Chamber Music Society. You know, it's interesting, when he wrote the piece for Pittsburgh, they asked William Steinberg what he thought of the Samuel Barber commission, and Steinberg said, expensive. He thought they'd paid too much money for it. But in Detroit, it was the Chamber Music Society of Detroit, and instead of the standard fee, Barber agreed to accept voluntary donations raised by the audience, kind of pay what you feel early on, 1955. Summer music with members of the Pittsburgh Symphony there performing in March of 2008. It's Summer Songs with Rick Seebeck. His Summer of Seebeck, when you drive past 4802 Fifth Avenue, there you are in the window. I love that.
1: Well, I'll tell you, I have a special love for it because the place where my photograph is, I think the first window says, has the little logo that Dan Rue up in Allentown made, and it says Summer of Seebeck, and then there's a picture of me, a photograph, I think it's a selfie that I took in North Carolina at the beach, Thursday nights and Saturdays and all of that's promotional material. But the place where my photograph is, when I started here at WQED in 1987, that was my office. It's now part of the Elsie Hillman conference rooms. There are no offices in that tower, floor of that tower. But exactly where my picture is, that would have been my window onto Fifth Avenue. So when you start at a place, you don't think, oh, one day they're going to put my photo in this window.
0: What have you had next? What do we have now?
1: All right. We're going to go to 1963, Jim. This is... I think an essential summer song. It's Nat King Cole. It's interesting. The little notes that I see in this liner notes here say that, you know, this song has an old-fashioned flavor, but with an authentic source. The lyrics to this song were written by Charles Tobias, who had been a prolific and successful songwriter since the early 1920s. So this is 1963. In 63, Tobias was 65 years old when he wrote this song. He had no compunction about stealing from himself. In the 1920s, he had written a song called Her Bathing Suit Never Got Wet. And he reprises that in those lazy, hazy, crazy days of summer when he mentions another bathing suit that never got wet, but he brings it up to date by making it a bikini. So here we go. Nat King Cole and a classic. From 63, those hazy, crazy, lazy days of summer. Right.

0: old-fashioned and you know, vintage, but still really fun. What a good song.
1: I love that song. Always have. Nat King Cole was an amazing jazz pianist and often made recordings without singing, and there's a box set of his piano recordings. And, of course, he was an early television star, too. He has enduring fame, that's for certain.
0: For sure, yeah, no, and a great, great vocalist, great pianist.
1: Nat King Cole, wow. Oh, we're down to the last 5 minutes here, a 5 minute warning. You know what? As we go out here, I'm going to play a little bit of Henry Mancini. I can't stand it. This is the Summer Nose from the summer of 42. And Henry Mancini did not write the music, but he arranged it and made it into a radio hit. It was done by Michel Legrand originally. I wanted to play 20 other summer songs. I wanted to do the Summer Samba by Walter Wanderley. I wanted to do Glazunov's the Seasons. And you've done two evenings of summer music with Lance Jones over at the Independent Brewing Company.
0: Right. I have Bing Crosby right here to do You Are My Sunshine.
1: Oh, but it's killing me.
0: Next year, Jim.
1: Another time. We'll get together again. Congratulations, Rick Seebeck.
0: Thank you so much, Jim.
1: Summer of Seebeck on Channel 13. A big fundraiser, but the best part is being able to see all these classic programs again, both on television and on QED Plus. Remember, if you're a member at $60 or more, you've already got the QED Plus option. You just have to download the app for your laptop or your phone, however you watch digitally, and you can stream all these great things. Congratulations. What an amazing
0: Thank you, Jim.
1: Body of work. My goodness, this should be a celebration at the Smithsonian or the Television and Radio Museum in New York City.
0: But Jim, I've only been here 39 years, and how many years have you been here?
1: I started in 1974 as an intern. 1978, they started to pay me to do this. But I do feel extremely fortunate having been a while and to be able to work with you, Rick Seebeck.
0: It's always a wonderful
1: treat, and I'm so glad that you're still active producing new material. I'm sure there'll be some new things coming in the fall, so we'll look forward to that. The Summer of Seebeck, Summer Songs with Rick. Thanks again.
0: Thank you, Jim.
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5: The sea can be an unforgiving place. 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It's the story of a sailor who has committed such an incredible crime that he is doomed to sail the seas of the world forever until he finds the love of a woman. The overture to Richard Wagner's The Flying Dutchman is about 7 minutes away.

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0: Julie Amacher recently spoke with violinist Gil Shaham about his new recording that features the violin concerto by Afro-British composer from the turn of the 20th century, Samuel Coleridge Taylor. You can hear new classical tracks when you go to yourclassical.com. Here is violinist Gil Shaham with the Virginia Symphony Orchestra led by Eric Jacobson with the third and final movement of the Coleridge Taylor Violin Concerto.

0: It is a powerful piece, the third and final movement of the Violin Concerto by Samuel Coleridge Taylor. The original score was lost at sea, and Coleridge Taylor had to reconstruct the piece from memory. It's one of the stories that you'll hear when you hear the conversation between Julie Amacher and violinist Gil Shaham on New Classical Tracks. Again, you can find it at yourclassical.org. Gil Shaham with the Virginia Symphony Orchestra, led by Eric Jacobson, in that performance.
1: 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Here's Executive Director Aaron Cody.
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The voice of the arts in Western Pennsylvania. Jim Cunningham with you, your host for Pittsburgh Symphony Radio. This week, music director Manfred Honig conducts Lyra Auerbach's Frozen Dreams. 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

0: The Cardinal from 1963 was another collaboration with director Otto Preminger and graphic designer Saul Bass, and it was based on the life of Francis Cardinal Spellman, Archbishop of New York. It starred Tom Tryon, Roby Schneider, John Huston, nominated for 6 Oscars, and it was the last appearance in The Cardinal by veteran film star Dorothy Gish. Yeah, and the opening credits are, again, Saul Bass, known for kind of doing edgy, very modern graphic design in his opening credits. More of the movies for which Saul Bass did the credits and the graphic design coming up.
1: On 26th through September 10th, the Pittsburgh Symphony heads out for a 13-concert tour across 6 countries and 9 cities. 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
2: Well, it's always so special for the Pittsburgh Symphony Orchestra to go on tour to Europe, this tour, these prestigious festivals. And, you know, it's for us a fantastic thing because the presenters ask us to come there. Why do they do that? Because they heard the orchestra playing already several times and they always say, please come back. It's the quality of this great orchestra. It's such a pleasure to conduct them and hearing them playing this fantastic music. And that's the reason why they want to hear the Pittsburgh Symphony Orchestra abroad.
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0: Saul Bass did a lot of things. He also directed motion pictures. We'll get to that. He won an Oscar for a documentary. But we move on here. In his 40-year career, Saul Bass, graphic designer, worked for, yes, we already mentioned Otto Preminger, Billy Wilder, Stanley Kubrick, Martin Scorsese, and of course, Alfred Hitchcock. He did the titles, the high angle shot of the skyscraper at North by Northwest. We're going to talk about that in a minute. And the disjointed text that races together and falls apart in Psycho. He also, did Vertigo. Here is Bernard Herrmann's music, A Suite from Vertigo. Remember those opening credits? Ooh, make you dizzy.

0: Elmer Bernstein's music from The Age of Innocence. That's a great movie, too. Martin Scorsese, who worked with Saul Bass, Saul and Elaine Bass, for a couple of his movies, Goodfellas, Cape Fear, and Casino was, I think, their last title sequence in 1995. And screenwriter Nicholas Pileggi, who did the screenplay for Goodfellas and was married to Nora Ephron, screenwriter and director, said of Saul and Elaine Bass, "So you write a book of 300 to 400 pages, then you boil it down to a script of maybe 100 to 150 pages, and eventually you have the pleasure of seeing that the Basses have knocked you right out of the ballpark. They've boiled it down to 4 minutes flat." And that's kind of the artistry that they had when they did their graphic designs. More of the graphic designed movies of Saul and Elaine Bass coming up.
1: A mystical tale of forbidden love, jealousy, and fate, Claude Debussy's Pélléas et Mélisande set opera on a new and modern path. We'll hear his dramatic and stunning music in a performance from one of the world's great opera houses, Milan's Teatro alla Scala. I'm Lisa Flynn. I hope you'll be listening.
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0: Just wanted to remind you again, this Saturday Cinema is a listener request, actually, from Jack Brewer. And a big happy birthday to you, Jack, who requested, hey, why don't you do a show all about the movies of Saul Bass, who did the opening credits, graphic designer, movie poster designer, and it was a great idea. Actually, I probably could have gotten 2 hours out of it because he did so much. Here's a later film that he did. He and Elaine did the opening credits for Big, Howard Shore's music.

0: Definitely get a chill from Bernard Herrmann's score. Strings only in the score to Psycho. Saul Bass did the wonderful opening credits, and he did so many things. Corporate logos. Look him up. You'll see all these terrific things he did. He also was a filmmaker. I'm Lynn Warfel.
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0: And then, of course, the version later on in the movie White Christmas, where Bing Crosby and Danny Kaye sing that with the feather fan and the whole thing. Sisters by Irving Berlin. That was Paul Weston and his orchestra, and yes, the voice of the wonderful Rosemary Clooney. But the other voice was not Vera Ellen. She didn't sing in the movie anyway. She was overdubbed. But it was Rosemary's real sister, Betty Clooney. Yeah, how about that?
1: 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Summer, it's my time of year. I'm Jim Cunningham. It's Rick Seebeck's Summer of Seebeck, and we're going to play summer songs for a good hour on Classical QED.
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2: Hazy, crazy, lazy days of summer. 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Chad and Jeremy, a summer song.
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2: And I say they're all classics.
0: You know, somebody asked me, you know, why do you know so much about the movies? I mean, I'm no movie expert. I didn't study filmography. I was a theater major at Northwestern University. But I've just always loved movies. I've always watched them. And I don't know why. So many things don't stick in my memory, but memories of movies and who made them and who was in them just seem to stick for some reason. Who knows why? And Kevin Schreck in New York asked me to pick movies I thought rated 5 bags of popcorn. Well, this is one of them, although Charlie Chaplin was a genius, and I love Limelight. That is a heartbreakingly wonderful film. But this one, if you ever just get to watch the last 10 minutes of The Great Dictator, it is so worth it to watch Chaplin on screen in a huge monologue. It's a 1940 political satire black comedy written, directed, produced, and starring Charlie Chaplin. It was a stirring condemnation of the German and Italian dictators Adolf Hitler and Benito Mussolini, as well as fascism, anti-Semitism, and Nazism. When it came out, the U.S. was still at peace with Nazi Germany, so it was really considered extremely controversial, but was very popular with audiences. Here's Charlie Chaplin's music, the Napoli March from The Great Dictator.

0: What a talent he was, Danny Kaye, and such a gourmet cook as well. Loved doing gourmet Chinese cooking and had a fabulous kitchen in his home in Beverly Hills. Danny Kaye, Glynis Johns, Basil Rathbone, Angela Lansbury, Cecil Parker, and Mildred Natwick in the cast of The Court Jester, along with the American Legion. I think it's the Zouaves, if I remember, of Jackson, Michigan. They were the precision marching team that did the marching knights. That was such a big part of that scene, and very, very funny as well.
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2: 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I'm Lisa Flynn. 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
0: Okay, my five bags of popcorn. Thank you, Kevin Schreck, for asking me to do this. This is definitely one of my favorites. I remember seeing this for the first time, I think in 1971 or 72, when I visited my friend Jeff Kern at Lebanon Valley College, where he was going. I went there eventually. But they were showing the movie Scrooge, which had just come out in 1970, the classic musical retelling of Dickens' classic tale about the miser. And Albert Finney did such a brilliant job. Alec Guinness in the cast, Edith Evans, just a terrific cast. Leslie Bricusse did the music. Probably one of my top five favorite movies. Here's music from Scrooge.

0: It just makes you feel good. Scrooge, the musical from 1970, and you heard the voice in there of Albert Finney. And thank you very much. Written by Leslie Brickus, and just a terrific time. And thank you so much for requesting these things on Saturday Cinema. I'm Lynn Worfel.
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A mystical tale of forbidden love, jealousy, and fate, Claude Debussy's Pelléas et Mélisande set opera on a new and modern path with his uniquely ethereal musical language. Hello, I'm Lisa Flynn. Our summertime tour of the world's great opera houses continues with Debussy's masterpiece, which returned to Milan's Teatro alla Scala this past season after an absence of more than 20 years. Maxime Pascal led the cast and orchestra in a performance from April 2026. When Debussy discovered Maurice Maeterlinck's play Pelléas et Mélisande, he found an ideal work for pushing opera in a different direction. It's a story shaped by subtle emotion and dreamlike mystery, as Debussy wanted to move away from the heavy vocal style and orchestra-driven sound of German opera. He created a work in which the music quietly serves the text and the characters' inner lives. Pelléas et Mélisande premiered in Paris in 1902 and was the only opera Debussy completed. In Act One, while hunting in the forest, Prince Golot finds the mysterious young woman Mélisande in tears. She can't explain who she is or what happened to her, but reluctantly agrees to follow him. Months later, they are married and living in a gloomy castle ruled by Golot's grandfather, King Arkel. Mélisande meets Golot's younger half-brother, Pelléas, and the two feel an immediate connection. Golot's mother, Geneviève, shows Mélisande the forests and the sea beyond the castle. When Pelléas joins them, Geneviève leaves Mélisande in his care. In the second act, Mélisande accidentally drops her wedding ring into the water while playing near a fountain. At that same moment, Golot falls from his horse and is injured. As Mélisande tends to him, he notices the missing ring and demands that she retrieve it. She lies, claiming it was lost in a cave. Pelléas then accompanies Mélisande to a dark, ominous cave, but she becomes frightened and asks to return to the castle. In the third act, Mélisande leans from a castle tower, brushing her long hair as it falls over Pelléas, who embraces it passionately. Golot sees the exchange and grows suspicious. Seeking the truth, he forces his young son, Ignol, to spy on them. The boy innocently says the two are always together, but has seen them kiss only once. In our cast, we have Bernard Richter as Pelléas, Sarah Blanche as Mélisande, as Golot, Simon Keenlyside, as Geneviève, Marie-Nicole Lemieux, John Relier as King Arkel, and Allegra Maifredi as Ignol. The chorus and orchestra of La Scala are led by Maxime Pascal. And now from Milan, here are Acts 1, 2, and 3 of Claude Debussy's Pelléas et Mélisande.

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0: Seeking the truth about the relationship between Peleos and Melisande, Golo forces his young son Inyol to spy on them. The boy innocently says the two are always together, but has seen them kiss only once. We've heard Acts 1, 2, and 3 of Claude Debussy's Peleos et Melisande from Milan's La Scala. In the cast were Bernard Richter as Peleos, Sarah Blanche as Melisande, as Golo, Simon Keenly's side, as Genevieve, Marie-Nicole Lemieux, John Relier as King Arkel, and Allegra Maifredi as Inyol. The chorus and orchestra of La Scala were led by Maxime Pascal. Next week, we take a trip to Munich and the National Theater for a performance of Charles Gounod's timeless tale of Faust. The singers and the Bavarian State Chorus and Orchestra are led by Nathalie Stutzmann. I hope you'll be listening. I'm Lisa Flynn. Still to come from Milan, the final two acts of Debussy's Peleos et Melisande.
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2: 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Sakari Oramo leads the BBC Symphony Orchestra in an elegiac memorial from Gerge Kurtag, and then the music of Mahler fills the Royal Albert Hall in a performance of his Symphony No. 6, The Tragic. I'm Steve Seal. That's coming up on APM's Symphony Cast.
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0: Milan's Teatro alla Scala is world famous as the birthplace of Italian opera and has set the standard for operatic performance since 1778. It owes its legendary status to historic premieres by icons like Verdi and Puccini, unparalleled acoustics, and a reputation for hosting the world's greatest singers. While La Scala is deeply rooted in the Italian tradition, its repertoire is surprisingly varied, with many French works presented there regularly. Our performance of Debussy's Peleos et Melisande took place this past April. As Act 4 opens, Peleos and Melisande plan a secret meeting at the fountain to say goodbye before he leaves to visit his ailing father. King Arkel tells Melisande that he hopes her youth and beauty will brighten the gloomy castle and begin a happier era. Golo enters and angrily confronts Melisande, mocking her innocence before throwing her to the ground, and Arkel is horrified. Golo then discovers the lovers kissing at the fountain. He kills Peleos with his sword, wounds Melisande, and pursues her as she flees. In the final act, after giving birth prematurely to a daughter, Melisande lies on her deathbed. Tormented by guilt, Golo desperately asks her to reveal the truth about her relationship with Peleos, but he realizes his anguish will never be resolved. Melisande dies without confessing or confirming the affair. In our cast, we have Bernard Richter as Peleos, Sarah Blanche as Melisande, as Golo, Simon Keenly's side, as Genevieve, Marie-Nicole Lemieux, John Relier as King Arkel, and Allegra Maifredi as Inyol. The chorus and orchestra of La Scala are led by Maxime Pascal. And from Milan, now here are the final two acts of Claude Debussy's Peleos et Melisande.

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Oh.

0: Melisande dies quietly after giving birth to a daughter and whispering that she loved Pélléas. We've heard Claude Debussy's Pélléas et Mélisande from a performance this past April at La Scala in Milan. In our cast were Bernard Richter as Pélléas, Sarah Blanche as Mélisande, as Golot, Simon Keenlyside, as Geneviève Marie-Nicole Lemieux, John Relier as King Arkel, and Allegra Maifrede as Imiol. The chorus and orchestra of La Scala were led by Maxime Pascal. Next week, we're off to Munich and the National Theatre for a performance of Charles Gounod's timeless tale of Faust. The cast of singers and the Bavarian State Chorus and Orchestra are led by Nathalie Stutzmann. Daniel Goldberg is the producer of our WFMT opera series, thanks to Rebecca Nystedt and the WFMT operations team. Our executive producer is Roger White. And today's program comes from a partnership with the European Broadcasting Union and RAI. I'm Lisa Flynn. Thanks for listening. Celebrating 50 years, this is the WFMT Radio Network.
1: 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I'm Jan Weller. I hope you'll be listening.
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3: 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Sakari Oramo leads the BBC Symphony Orchestra in an elegiac memorial from Gerge Kurtag. And then the music of Mahler fills the Royal Albert Hall in a performance of his Symphony No. 6, The Tragic. I'm Steve Seal. That's coming up on APM's SymphonyCast.
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0: 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I'm Lynn Warfel.
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4: There's something about Baroque music that is both elegant and ordered, and still goes right to where you feel music most deeply. Some of the most famous composers of the period lived and worked at about the same time. You have Vivaldi and Scarlatti in Italy, Handel and Arne in England, in France, Couperin and Rameau, and Bach in Germany. They were all brilliant and all were exceptionally prolific. I'm Mindy Rantner. J.S. Bach loved writing concerti for a few select instruments. There were about 24 surviving pieces in the genre, but sometimes the intended instrumentation is left to debate. We have one for violin coming up this hour.

0: It's called Akinla. It's a movement from the African Suite for Strings by Fela Sowande. Paul Freeman conducted the strings of the London Symphony.
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0: Elizabeth

0: Violinist Elizabeth Wallfisch, front and center with the orchestra of the Age of Enlightenment. That was the D minor violin concerto by Johann Sebastian Bach.
1: August 26th through September 10th, the Pittsburgh Symphony heads out for a 13-concert tour across 6 countries and 9 cities. 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
2: We have 3 soloists on the tour, playing Rachmaninoff and playing the Barber violin concerto. We will present also Carlos Simon's 4 Black Dances, Dvorak's 9th Symphony, The New World, related to America. So it's American theme as well, and I think it's great to present, as an American orchestra, present this great music which was written in America, here in Europe, and that's something special. I'm really looking forward to that.
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0: In 1896, Wilhelm Steinhammer set about writing a symphonic overture called Excelsior. Here's Paavo Järvi and the Stockholm Philharmonic.

0: Excelsior, a symphonic overture by Wilhelm Steinhammer. Paavo Järvi conducted the Stockholm Philharmonic.
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2: Summer. It's my time of year. I'm Jim Cunningham. It's Rick Seebeck's Summer of Seebeck, and we're going to play summer songs for a good hour on Classical QED.
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3: 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Chad and Jeremy, a summer song.
2: 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The Summer of Seebeck. 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

0: the best known part of an opera. I don't know anything about the singing, really. In La Gioconda, that was Dance of the Hours. It's by Milcare Ponchielli. Sir Neville Mariner conducted the Academy of St. Martin in the Fields. 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
0: Antonio Salieri has this reputation of being, you know, an adversary, let's put it that way, of Mozart. He was a few years older than Mozart, born August 18th, 1750. This is his Picciola Serenata.

0: A silky, luscious sound to the sacred and profane dances by Claude Debussy, who was born August 22nd, 1862. Emmanuel Cesson was the harpist. The Lyon National Orchestra, conducted by Yun Merkel. Composers, birthdays, we're celebrating, and we have another French composer coming up in just a moment.
1: 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Here's Executive Director Aaron Cody.
2: 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We are trying to keep the energy up as we head towards the centennial, and we think it's really important to begin that excitement now so that when we get to the centennial anniversary, everybody's really excited for all of the wonderful things that we've been doing in our future for the next 100 years as well. So this is a season to be enjoyed and to have fun.
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0: French composer Reynaldo Hahn was born August 9, 1874, but not in France. He was born in Caracas, Venezuela. His best-known piece, the Ball of Beatrice d'Este.

0: The Ball of Beatrice d'Este by Rinaldo Hahn, Jean-Pierre Jacquiat, the Orchestra of Paris.
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0: Isn't radio just the best? You can take it with you everywhere you go. You know, you might be about to catch an Amtrak train at 30th Street Station in Philly. Or you might be on the road somewhere in South Dakota, headed west. Or you might be on the west side of Manhattan. I'm Mindy Rantner. The symphonic dances from Leonard Bernstein's score to West Side Story on the way on your classical discoveries. German composer Heinrich Biber was born August 12th, 1644. This is his fourth court sonata.

0: of a Spring Morning, music by Lily Boulanger, the Women's Philharmonic Orchestra, was conducted by Joanne Folletta.
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0: So this next composer shared a birthday with my mother, or maybe I should put it the other way around, because he is very famous and my mother certainly wasn't, but they were born on precisely the same date, August 25th, 1918. He was Leonard Bernstein, and these are the Symphonic Dances from West Side Story.

0: Symphonic Dances from West Side Story, music by composer Leonard Bernstein, who conducted the New York Philharmonic in that recording.
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0: Just listening to this music by Alexander Glazunov, it sounds like everybody's busy. Not just the string players. But there might just be dancers scurrying around the stage or leaping and twirling. And truly, this music comes from an allegorical ballet in one act with four scenes by Alexander Glazunov, who was born in August 1865. We're celebrating his birthday. We'll hear The Seasons coming up on Your Classical Discoveries. Frenchman Jacques Ibert was born in Paris, August 15th, 1890. This is the first movement from his flute concerto.

0: The Road Home. 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The music by Stephen Polis. And Craig Hella Johnson conducted Conspirare in that recording.
1: 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Sakari Oramo leads the BBC Symphony Orchestra in an elegiac memorial from Gerge Kurtag. And then the music of Mahler fills the Royal Albert Hall in a performance of his Symphony No. 6, The Tragic. I'm Steve Seal. That's coming up on APM's SymphonyCast.
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0: Russian composer Alexander Glazunov was born on August 10th, 1865. And it was in his native city of St. Petersburg that the first performance took place of his ballet score, The Seasons.

0: choreographer Marius Petipa was preparing a ballet called The Seasons, and originally the plan was for the Italian composer and conductor Riccardo Drigo to write the music, but in the end it was Alexander Glazunov who created the score. The ballet premiered in St. Petersburg in 1900 and was reprised in that same city in 1907. We heard a recording of the score by José Serabriere and the Royal Scottish National Orchestra.
1: 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This week's WQED organ program. Pianist Nathan Carteret and organist Edward Allen Moore play music by Tchaikovsky, Bennett, and Bach. The Arsenal Duo on the WQED organ program, Sunday night at 10 on QED 89.3. 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
2: 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Sakari Oramo leads the BBC Symphony Orchestra in an elegiac memorial from Gerge Kurtag. And then the music of Mahler fills the Royal Albert Hall in a performance of his Symphony No. 6, The Tragic. I'm Steve Seal. 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
0: Benjamin Godard was born in Paris, August 18, 1849. This is from his suite of pieces, a waltz.

0: A waltz by Benjamin Godard, played by flutist David Shostak and pianist Antoinette Perry.
1: 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Summer. It's my time of year. I'm Jim Cunningham. It's Rick Seebeck's Summer of Seebeck, and we're going to play summer songs for a good hour on Classical QED.
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2: 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Chad and Jeremy, a summer song.
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